0: Ohio State University beat Notre Dame, who's like Big Ten adjacent. And then last year, Indiana beat a team from the ACC, a team that didn't even win the ACC in Miami. Duke won the ACC last year. So for, you know, for Nick Saban and for the SEC diehards, why is it so hard for you to admit that the Big Ten is the best conference right now? Not only have they won the last three national titles, the SEC can't get to a national championship game. Will that change this year? Maybe. I mean, you just heard Phil. He's got Georgia in the national title game. Alabama's going to be good again. Tennessee, Ole Miss, LSU. Maybe LSU's a year away. Let Lane Kiffin get his feet wet, win nine games this year, and then next year they win the Natty. Who knows? But the SEC can't even get to a national championship game. They got to stop thumping or pounding their chest, screaming, we're the best conference. It's the Big Ten's world right now. Listen, up until 3 years ago, it was always the SEC's world. And now it's the Big Ten's world as the pendulum has swung to the Big Ten. And there's reasons for that. NIL, transfer, TV money, all that stuff. We'll definitely talk more about the college football world coming up. I've got some other sound I want to play for you. But I'm Mike Wickett. Coming up next, why the NFC West is going to ruin your fantasy football season. That's next on Westwood One Sports.
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0: As their All-Star game going on. I don't know where it... Oh, it's in Chicago. That's right. It's in Chicago. Yeah. Paige Bueckers with a big three for Team Coop. And the lead is cut to eight. There's drama. These women are playing a lot harder than the guys do. I can tell you that. Nah, it's not a lot of defense that I'm seeing right there. That's what was I going to say? My bad. All right. Coming up in the fourth and final hour, we'll talk more about what Nick Saban said. We'll do make some hard choices, some very difficult choices. We'll do a little bit of this or that, and maybe we'll jump back in some of the LeBron James conversation. My name is Mike Wickett. You can follow me on all social media at Mike Wickett. There are two T's in Wickett on TikTok, on Facebook, on Twitter, on Instagram, all at Mike Wickett, two T's, and on Threads. And hello to my newest follower. That would be Johnny Lash, who just followed me. Appreciate you on Twitter, buddy.
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0: 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Thanks to our producer, Will Dalton, board operator, Josh Jacobs. Coming up next, John Lund from the desert. Maybe he'll break down that Cardinals schedule a little further. It could be 0-13. My name is Mike Wickett. Thanks for hanging. I'll talk to you tomorrow night here on Westwood One Sports.
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0: Steve Kerr doesn't even try to say that anymore. They're not a championship contender. They're not even close, especially given these teams. Even with LeBron James, who's LeBron James in name only now, they weren't going to win a championship with him. That's why he didn't go there. So that's first and foremost. The Warriors need to come to reality. The Cavs, I thought that was the team that LeBron was going to go to. Look, they have James Harden. I think if they could have unloaded James Harden, maybe LeBron goes home, but not with James Harden, who never wins anything. They're going to be a contender in the East, but they're not. It's not going to be they're not near the top. The Heat, the reason he didn't go to the Heat, because LeBron clearly went to just win. I like Giannis. I like Bam. What else you got? Is this thing on? Like, what else? They have two really good players. There's no state income tax in Florida, but all the players have kind of found their way. It's musical chairs. He wouldn't have made them a title contender. I don't think the Timberwolves were ever a serious contender. And the biggest question to me is, and maybe we'll have to take this into next hour to ask the question, are the Lakers better without him? They're much more of a Luka kind of a team, but are they better? You know, they've got Walker Kessler to defend, which they needed in Dallas he had, and they've got a bunch of shooters around him, and they got a bunch of scrappy players around him. They're more of a Luka team, but are they better? So give me your thoughts on that. 310-840-4910. We'll finish this conversation. We got a bunch of stuff to talk about the NFL. We got some trade deadline stuff. And, of course, the world-famous Lund's Last Call. Final hour of the program. Please stay with us. Join us. Let's discuss. It is the late-night version of Sports Night, only here on Westwood One Sports and the Westwood One Sports app.
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5: Officially, she'd been waiting for this day for a whole year. Unofficially, it was longer. 2, maybe 3 years. There were two parts, she explained to me. There was waiting with a question mark and waiting with a period. Waiting with a question mark comes with a lot of fear and uncertainty. You're tempted to back off. And hold off to protect yourself because you don't know. You don't know if the wait is going to be worth it. But waiting with a period, it's different. Fear and uncertainty are still there, but less so because there's also anticipation and excitement and joy and also different temptations. Not so much tied to fear, but to control. To try to run ahead, to figure out everything now in advance before it's time to figure it out, whatever it is, to figure it out together. You still have to wait, but the waiting is different. It's not indefinite anymore because you know or trust that it'll be worth it. That's what it means to wait with a period. And it's different than having to wait with a question mark. That conversation was in the context of an upcoming wedding. But there are other situations when that distinction applies, waiting with a question mark versus waiting with a period. For example, if you've already bought your plane tickets, or the school has already sent you their letter of acceptance, or the company already offered you the job, or your retirement date's already set, that's waiting with a period. But if the tests came back inconclusive, or the treatment plan is experimental, or the person that you're with every day seems more distant, and you have no clue what comes next, that's what it means to wait with a question mark. They're different, but also mixed together, because a period will stretch into an ellipsis and then a question mark. But then another period or an exclamation point, but soon another question. And it goes on like this. And then there's the big question mark at the end. No one can escape. What comes next after this life? What are we waiting for, ultimately? Earlier this summer, I participated on a team that went out into our local neighborhoods and knocked on doors and asked people if they would be willing to take a brief religious survey. The team was mostly young people with an adult to supervise. I was the adult who accompanied Avery, a ninth grade girl, and Carter, an eighth grade boy. Avery, Carter, and I knock on this door, and a man in his 50s answers. We learn his name is Don. Carter, the eighth grader, administers the survey. We hear that Don used to attend church, but he doesn't go anymore, that he has a Bible in the house, but couldn't think of a favorite Bible story, but he thinks that Jesus is a real person. In about 2 minutes, Carter gets to the end. "I have one more important question to ask you," he says. "Where do you believe you will go when you die?" Don said he wasn't sure, but he tries to be a good person. Avery marked down Don's final response on the clipboard, and Carter says, "Could I share with you where I know I will go when I die?" Don squints down at Carter and says, "I don't think you can know that." Carter stops a second, not sure how to proceed. This wasn't in the training. So he improvises. "Well, can I tell you what I think I know? What about you? When you think about waiting to see what comes after this life, what kind of waiting is it? Do you wait with a question mark or with a period?" Carter told Don what he thinks he knows. He used the 3S method to remember the message: sin, separation, and Savior. Carter stood there with Don squinting down at him and said, "Well, I try to be a good person too, but I also sin every day. And I know that even one sin would separate me from God forever because God is perfect. And that's why I'm glad to know that God sent his only son, Jesus Christ, to save me, to die, to pay for my sins, and then to rise again so that I can rise and live with him forever. And I want you to know that this is most certainly true for you too." "Well, that ends our survey. Thanks for your time. Could anyone from our church call you or follow up with you?" Don politely declined, but thanked us for stopping by. Of course, there's more to the story of Jesus than what Carter shared with Don. But two things ought to be said. First, it takes a lot of guts to do what Carter and these other students did, and I'm grateful to have had a front row seat to their courage. And second, even though there is more to the story of Jesus, Carter shared the heart of it. Those three S's, sin, separation, and Savior, they're true for you too. God sent his son to change you from having to wait with a question mark now to wait with a period. Now, we can quibble like Don did about whether any of us can know anything with certainty. End of story. No more questions. Period. Dot. But the certainty Jesus offers is not of a theoretical or experimental kind. It's the certainty of a promise, of a secure relationship. It's not entirely different from the transition between "we're just dating" to "engaged." How do you cross that threshold? How do you know if this person is trustworthy, that they won't betray you or abandon you, that they'll be worth the wait? You can't answer those questions with theoretical or experimental knowledge. It has to be personal and relational. The question mark becomes a period when you let down your guard and trust. To wait with a period doesn't mean that all fear and uncertainty go away immediately. It doesn't mean every question gets answered. It doesn't answer what's next or why or how or where exactly, but it does answer who. Because you know, you trust that for better or for worse, this person is your person. That's no longer a question. It's the same dynamic with Jesus, but different, because every merely human person will let you down. Even if they're faithful for a lifetime, they'll let you down by dying. Jesus, in contrast, showed you his commitment by dying. And when he rose from the dead, he proposed to become yours forever. Will you trust him? But there is more to the story, because Jesus is not just your person. He is for all people, for the whole creation, and above all, he is for God, his Father. He's the Son of God, he's the King, and he's got a kingdom to run, and it's a mess out there because there's a war, a spiritual war, with a spiritual enemy and forces of evil and seeds of doubt and discord, and we're all complicit in it. And there are people out there in the world who hurt others and cause them to stumble and break God's law, and those people are us. We try to be good, but we fall short. We sin, and just one sin is enough to separate us from God forever, because God is perfect and he has vowed to restore his good creation. And so there will be a day of judgment, final judgment, when good and evil are separated once and for all. And Jesus bears that awful responsibility to do the separating, to make the final call. He's the judge, not me, not you. He will sort out everything in the end. And so the only question that really matters is, will you trust him to do that? Even if it doesn't look like how you thought it should. That was the question Jesus' first followers faced. Will they trust Jesus even when God's way of being king raises questions? Why are some saved, but not others? Why does it have to be this way, not some other way? And why do we have to wait so long? Jesus didn't answer those questions, at least not in the way we were expecting. He answered by telling stories. In the Bible, in the Gospel according to Matthew chapter 13, we hear 7 of his stories, all in a row. It takes about 10 minutes to hear them all. So I invite you to pause and really listen to them with me. Notice how each story he tells is drawn from everyday life. They're about people working to secure and prepare food, bread mostly, but also fish and some mustard seeds for seasoning. It's all very ordinary. But each story has bits that raise questions. So imagine it, that you're there one evening after work, standing alongside the shore of the Sea of Galilee. There's a cool breeze coming in off the water, and you're listening to Jesus tell stories. It goes like this. That same day, Jesus went out of the house and sat down beside the sea, and great crowds gathered around him. So he got into a boat and sat down in it, and the whole crowd stood on the beach. He told them many things in parables, saying, "Look, a farmer went out to sow his seed, and as he sowed, some of the seed fell along the path, and the birds came and devoured them. Other seeds fell on rocky ground, where they did not have much soil, and immediately they sprang up, since they had no depth of soil, but when the sun rose, they were scorched, and since they had no root, they withered away. Other seeds fell among thorns, and the thorns grew up and choked them. Other seeds fell on good soil and produced grain, some 100 times more than what was sown, some 60, some 30 times more. Whoever has ears to hear, listen." Now, pause there a moment. Next, Matthew tells us that Jesus' followers come and ask him why he teaches these parable stories. His answer is cryptic, but it has to do with the fact that Jesus knows that most of these folks are still skeptically squinting down at him. And he's trying to slip past their defenses so he can heal them, even though he knows they will reject him, and that their rejection of him has already been enfolded in God's plan. And then he explains the meaning of the story he just told, the one about the sower. He says, "When anyone hears the word of the kingdom and does not understand it, the evil one comes and snatches away what has been sown in his heart. This is the one who was sown along the path. And the one who was sown on the rocky ground, this is the one who hears the word and immediately receives it with joy, but he has no root in himself. Instead, he is temporary. And when trouble or persecution comes because of the word, immediately he is caused to stumble. And the one who is sown among the thorns, This is the one who is hearing the word, but the cares of this age and the deceitfulness of wealth choke the word, and it proves unfruitful. And the one who was sown on the good earth, this is the one who is hearing the word and is understanding it. And yes, he begins to bear fruit and to produce, in one case 100 times more than what was sown, in another case 60, in another case 30 times more. Jesus put another parable before them, saying, "The kingdom, the rule and reign of heaven, has become like a man who has sowed good seed in his field. And while people were sleeping, his enemy came and sowed weeds on top of the wheat and went away. So when the plants came up and bore grain, then the weeds also appeared. And the servants of the master of the house came and said to him, 'Sir, you sowed good seed in your field, didn't you? How then does it have weeds?' And he said to them, 'An enemy has done this.' So the servant said to him, 'Then do you want us to go and collect them, the weeds?' But he said, 'No, don't do that. Because in collecting the weeds, you might uproot the wheat along with them. Let them both grow together until the harvest. And at harvest time, I will say to the harvesters, first collect the weeds and bind them in bundles to be burned, but gather the wheat into my barn.' He put another parable before them, saying, 'The rule and reign of heaven is like a grain of mustard seed that a man took and sowed in his field, a mustard seed, which on the one hand is the smallest of all the seeds, but on the other hand, when it has grown, it is greater than all the garden plants and becomes a tree, so that the birds of the air come and make nests in its branches.' He told them another parable. 'The rule and reign of heaven is like leaven, like yeast, that a woman took and hid in 10 gallons of wheat flour until it was all leavened.' All these things Jesus said to the crowds in parables, and he said nothing to them without a parable. This was to fulfill what was spoken by the prophet: 'I will open my mouth in parables. I will speak what has been hidden since the foundation of the world.' Then Jesus left the crowds and went into the house, and his disciples came to him, saying, 'Explain to us the parable of the weeds of the field.' He answered, 'The one who sows the good seed is the Son of Man. The field is the world, and the good seed is the sons of the kingdom, and the weeds are the sons of the evil one, and the enemy who sowed them is the devil. The harvest is the end, the consummation of the age, and the reapers are angels. Just as the weeds are gathered and burned with the fire, so will it be at the end of the age. The Son of Man will send his angels, and they will gather out of his kingdom all causes of stumbling, of sin, and those who practice lawlessness, and throw them into the fiery furnace. In that place there will be weeping and gnashing of teeth. Then the righteous will shine like the sun in the rule and reign of their Father. Whoever has ears to hear, listen. The rule and reign of heaven is like treasure hidden in a field, which a man found and covered up. Then in his joy, he goes and sells all that he has and buys that field. Again, the rule and reign of heaven is like a merchant in search of fine pearls who, on finding one pearl of great value, went and sold all that he had and bought it. Again, the rule and reign of heaven is like a net that was thrown into the sea and gathered fish of every kind. When it was full, men drew it ashore and sat down and sorted the good into containers, threw away the bad. So it will be at the end of the age. The angels will come out and separate the evil from the righteous and throw them into the fiery furnace. In that place there will be weeping and gnashing of teeth. This is the Gospel of Matthew, chapter 13. After telling these seven stories, Jesus asked his disciples, "Have you understood all these things?" How would you answer? Do his stories raise more questions for you than they answer? Questions like, why is that farmer wasting so much seed, scattering it in all those risky places where it won't accomplish anything? And why doesn't that other farmer find a way to get rid of the weeds now? And why is this gardener letting his vegetable patch get overgrown with a ridiculously large mustard bush that's infested with a horde of sparrows? Doesn't he realize that those ungrateful little parasites are going to pick apart his produce piece by piece? And what is that woman doing with 10 gallons of flour? That would be enough bread to feed a small army. Jesus' stories raise questions like these. And it's not just the parts that you don't understand, but also the parts you do. Because these stories so closely resemble what Jesus himself has been doing and why he's already facing opposition set in stone that will lead to his crucifixion and death. Because he's spreading his word among people who don't seem to care. And if we care at all about the cause of good in the world, it puts a big question mark over Jesus' whole project. It's in the context of those questions Jesus tells the next three stories, starting with the one about the hidden treasure. Often, Christ followers have taken this story to be about us, that we're supposed to be the guy in the story who sells everything to buy the treasure, which is supposed to be a symbol of our sold-out commitment to Jesus. And of course, Jesus calls us to be all in with him, but is that what this parable is about? In the other parables we heard, the main actor in the story always represents God and what God is doing in Jesus to reclaim his good creation. So why would this one be any different? Maybe Jesus isn't demanding anything here. He's not putting a question mark over our commitment to him. He's making a statement about his commitment to us and to God. And even though there are other questions left unanswered, this one isn't. Jesus is committed to you. He's your person. Period. See, you are treasure to Jesus. He sold everything and gave his life on the cross for you to purchase you back from sin and death and the power of the devil. And he will sort out everything else, the weeds from the wheat, the good from the bad, what to do with that 10-gallon batch of dough once it rises, and how to find joy in an overgrown, sparrow-infested mustard bush, because despite the other questions, this one's been settled. You know what Jesus thinks of you. Your treasure, worth dying for. You and everyone you meet. The young woman I was speaking about at the beginning, who was looking forward to her wedding day, her name is Sophie, and by the time this message is released, God willing, Sophie will be our new daughter-in-law, the bride of our eldest son, Josiah. Sophie told me that while she and Josiah were in that waiting with a question mark phase, when they didn't know if their lives would fit together, they had this phrase in Spanish that they would say, "Ojalá," which means, "If God wills it?" Question mark. Sophie told me that when Josiah had saved up his treasure to buy her a wedding ring, on the inside he had that phrase engraved, "Ojalá." But now, not as a question, but a statement. "If God wills it." I said, "It's like how the Bible says, if God is for us, who can be against us?" "Yeah," she said. It's like that. If doesn't mean maybe. It means because God wills it. Period. End of story. But what about Don, the guy we visited and took our survey? We thought it was the end of the story, but just as we were walking down his front steps that evening, a cool breeze blows and a car pulls up. A woman steps out, carrying a Happy Meal from McDonald's, Don's dinner, we learned later. The woman's name was Kelly, Don's wife. We explained to her what we were up to, and she agreed to take our survey too. Avery gave the survey this time. She did great. And when we told Kelly about our church down the street, she said, "You're kidding. You're from that church? You know, just the other day, Don and I were talking about visiting that church. And here you are." I've been looking for Don and Kelly these last few Sundays at church. They haven't come yet, but we're still waiting and sowing. In the name of Jesus, amen.
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1: Taught by Jesus and trusting in his promises, we're bold to pray. Our Father, who art in heaven, hallowed be thy name. Thy kingdom come, thy will be done, on earth as it is in heaven. Give us this day our daily bread, and forgive us our trespasses, as we forgive those who trespass against us. And lead us not into temptation, but deliver us from evil. For thine is the kingdom, and the power, and the glory, forever and ever. Amen. The Lord bless you and keep you. The Lord make his face shine on you and be gracious to you. The Lord look upon you with favor and give you peace. Amen.
0: 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I'm Mark Eicher. 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
11: 715's Newsmakers, a public affairs program produced and presented by the stations of Midwest Family Eau Claire. I'm John Murphy. Can you believe it? It's already the end of July, and we'll be going back to school very soon. We'll talk about that in the upcoming weeks here. But now we're going to talk about jazz and arts and fun things coming to the Pablo Center, plus the need for blood, all this morning on 715's Newsmakers. This is the perfect time to give blood. They've had some setbacks, but we can turn the tide. And we'll talk with Mary Jane Thompson from the American Red Cross. And in upcoming weeks, we'll talk about back-to-school bucks and books, our annual drive. We've got great

0: Great partners like Hy-Vee and Maury's Automotive, Student Transit, all coming together to make this possible. And we are so looking forward to all of this. Amundsen's Appliance back with us once again, helping kids in schools around the 715 with our Back to School Bucks and Books Drive. And we'll tell you more about that in the upcoming weeks here on 715's Newsmakers. But let's get to it today. Let's talk some arts and jazz and that kind of thing on 715's Newsmakers. 715's Newsmakers on the stations of Midwest Family Eau Claire. Joe Lustek is with us. We're going to talk about the Clearwater Jazz and Art Festival coming once again to the Brewing Project. Always a great place to have this wonderful festival that combines exactly what it says it does. Jazz and art colliding, coming together, a collection of artists. Give me the dates again. We'll get started there, and then we'll kind of break down what the event's going to be all about.
1: Hey, John. Yeah, so for the first day, we were 2 days this year, Friday night, August 28th. 7 to 9 o'clock, we're going to be featuring Take That Back with Joan Hutton and Sue Orfield. And then the main festival, the main day, is Saturday, August 29th, and that's going to be running from noon until 9:30 p.m.
0: And that includes lots of stuff, plenty of art, plenty of vendors and things to do there, beverages, of course, and lots of great music.
1: Yeah, the music lineup, it starts at noon, goes till 9:30. We've got three stages, and they're going to be flip-flopping all day. The main stage in our upstairs patio, flip back and forth, and then we've also got music in our art gallery, and that music goes from 12 until 7 o'clock. And so the fine art gallery where all our exhibitors are, that goes from noon until 7. So within, we'll have about 15 exhibitors in that area.
0: What is the cost for this event?
1: Absolutely free.
0: What? Come on, who does that? Who does that? That's fantastic. So this is something that obviously for parts of this you might be bringing the family to. That's part of what Brewing Project is really all about. You talk about a place that is just prime for a, for lack of a better term, a community hang. That's where we all dogs are welcome there, families come, grandparents are there, some people do their class reunions there nearly, or family reunions, or wedding get-togethers, or all kinds of other things. There's always something happening at the Brewing Project, and that's what makes it so open and very accessible. And this is another, I think that's probably one of the key words here, isn't it, Joe, is accessibility. The more that you can provide access to people for these great artists and to expose them to jazz and art, the better off everybody is.
1: Oh, that's just it. And then all of our artists are, the majority of them, artists and musicians, are all local. And we've always tried to keep the festival that way. We think that we have a lot of amazing talent in our area. And between our fine art gallery exhibitors, our musicians, we've got great local food trucks rolling in. We're going to have the Urban Sketchers there sketching in the afternoon. This all goes on because we have some amazing sponsors in our local area that help us put this on for nothing.
0: Tell us a little bit about those, if you could. You got some that arise right up to the top that really make this possible?
1: Yeah, the main sponsors that were presented by Greenpoint Properties, they've got a pretty good stronghold in the Eau Claire area. They have been amazing. They've been our presenting sponsor for 2 years now. Like you mentioned, the Brewing Project is just amazing because we don't have to pay anything to be there, and they just love that we're there. We're their biggest event. And we've just got a lot of great local donors, Cool Winds, Jeff Wright's Chippewa Valley, Instrument Repairs back for a sponsorship, Eckroff Music, Royal Credit Union, Herrick and Hart, Wisconsin Credit Union, Xcel Energy, Visit Eau Claire has been like our longest standing sponsor, Northwestern Bank and Decadent Gibson Gallery. So
0: that's awesome. That's awesome.
1: Yeah, they make this happen for us.
0: You know what I find is interesting too, but it only makes sense when you really think about it, is artistic people are artistic people, and you're going to find a combination of the both. How many times have I been talking to perhaps a musician only to find out later what you paint too? You sculpt or you do what? What? And vice versa. Sometimes you run into a sculptor, an artist, somebody that's out there, a really great photographer, and you go, oh, and you also play bass guitar. I had no idea. Or you play saxophone. Oh, that's cool. Great to find out. So that's there's a mix and match of all of this. And because it is free, because it is open, this makes it very accessible. It's one of these great festivals where you can come for 10 minutes if that's what you were going to come for. You can come for 6 hours. Yeah, and anywhere in between. You could pop in, see a little bit, have a beverage, check out some of the art, check out some of the music, and go on your way. Because I think you understand that, too, that when we're talking about summertime events, people are busy. There's a lot of stuff going on. It might be the last kind of big weekend before back to school and all that kind of thing. So from that standpoint, people are busy, but they do want to have some fun, and this is a great way to do it. And the best part is no pre-reservations needed. Just come on down August 28th, 7 to 9, Brewing Project, and then August 29th, it's a noon to 9:30 thing, the Clearwater Jazz and Art Festival. So thanks so much, Joe, for spending a little time with us.
1: Yeah, thank you, John. Appreciate it.
0: 715's Newsmakers on the stations of Midwest Family Eau Claire. I'm John Murphy. 715's Newsmakers on the stations of Midwest Family Eau Claire. We're going to use some terminology we haven't used for a while since the COVID era here. Mary Jane Thompson is with us from American Red Cross, the Northwest Wisconsin chapter, and this is a situation. Well, one thing that jumped right off the page for me when I saw the note you sent over, blood supply fell nearly 25% in June. There's a growing gap between supply and patient need, and the situation is summers are always busy, but there's some problematic things that go along with that. But this is unusual, Mary Jane. This is one of those things that hasn't happened for a few years, and you're not one to spray the word crisis around lightly, but when it is a crisis, we need to address that, and we need to get on our bike and ride, so to speak.
2: Mm-hmm. Yes, we are asking the community, the public, to definitely make it a point to come in and give blood, and give blood as soon as possible. The inventories of the most needed blood types across the country, including type O, are days away from crisis levels. Like you said, we do, John, I was mentioning we occasionally go on appeal during summer months or holidays, not every year. This year, with that 25% drop, we are in a situation where an emergency shortage was put out on July 13th. The public did, we saw some influx in appointments, but it is not making up for the amount of patient blood needs that we need to collect to support our hospitals. And I'll tell you that we see, you know, when schools are out of session, which make up about 20 to 25% of the blood supply annually, of course, there's less donors coming in, as well as people not being on their schedules. We're used to talking about that every other summer or something, where we're in a situation where we're concerned. But this year, the extreme heat, the poor air quality, and then the recent food-related illnesses are affecting people in much of the country, and that is contributing to a much lower donor turnout. And we are asking people to make sure they're taking care of themselves during extreme weather and poor air quality. But please, if you are feeling healthy and well, please come out to donate blood and platelets. As you saw, we are also in an emergency platelet shortage.
0: We have been lucky that we've seen a break in the action. The smoke has started to lift and dissipate a little bit, at least where it's more bearable. The temperatures have come down at some point, even feeling a little more fall-like than it was, you know, at one point where it was there. I mean, there were days where we didn't leave our houses if we didn't have to. Think about it. You had the air conditioning rolling. If you could camp out, you did. That's basically what was going on. So in this particular case, one thing I want to throw an appeal out to families here, which is so important. I know you're getting together, friends and family getting together. You might be going camping. You might be having popsicles together, whatever you're doing. Schedule in some time to give blood. It is a great family activity, especially some of your, and when I'm saying your younger family members, but sometimes you have some in the 20s and 30s. They're very healthy. They can give good blood, as we call it, and that's a great option for them to do as, and it's a meaningful thing that you can do as a family too. You can say, hey, we had all this fun. We went to the water park. We did all those kinds of things, but on top of it all, we gave blood.
2: And let's talk about that, John, because as you know, your family are people you're seeing throughout the summer, but our family is also those individuals we work with every day and the community organizations we're a part of. So our Northwest Chapter Board of Directors, they annually, twice a year, host a blood drive during the holiday season in the winter, and then during summer. Our blood drive is coming up next Wednesday, July 29th, at Ayers Associates over by the mall, and they have a great air-conditioned space for us to give blood from 10 a.m. to 4 p.m., and our board is pulling together to ensure that we have donors coming in. So we talk about friends and family. This is really a community blood drive that the board supports to engage people in the mission. So one couple of cool things about that, John, is presenting donors will receive a Fandango movie ticket by email. And in Wisconsin, Quick Trip is thanking donors for their life-saving donation with one pint of Quick Trip's Delicious Nature's Touch pint of milk. And so that'll go on through the end of July. So if you come in on July 29th and are able to give blood, it's going to be a fun event. And then you get some thank you items as well. And for an appointment, we ask people to go to redcrossblood.org. They can enter the sponsor code NWBoard, or if you go to our website and type in your zip code, that will come up on July 29th, among other locations where people can give blood if that date doesn't work for them.
0: This is Move the Meter time, though. The board is doing this this blood event. Thanks to Fandango. Thanks to Quick Trip. I think that's a great idea. A pint for a pint. That's really, really a neat idea. And thanks to Quick Trip for being great community partners for that. And Ayers and Associates for stepping up and providing the space. They're always involved in the community. They're doing tons of great things and have been great supporters of the American Red Cross. Give me the date of the blood drive, and then what's the best way to reach out and get involved in this?
2: Sure. It's Wednesday, July 29th from 10 a.m. to 4 p.m. at Ayers Associates. You can go to redcrossblood.org to sign up. You can call 1-800-RED-CROSS, and you can also, this is probably the coolest way to do it, not as far as air temperature goes, but you can download the blood donor app for us. And once you do that and you donate, you get to track your donation, track how many times you've given, you get your blood type. It's a very nice app to have, and it's an easy way to sign up to give.
0: Mary Jane Thompson, American Red Cross, the Northwest Wisconsin chapter, thank you so much for your time here. We'll talk more with Mary Jane as we go on here, because this isn't a thing we're going to do once and then be done with it. We have to keep working on this to make sure that we stabilize the blood supply for all of us, our friends and neighbors and family members. We want to take care of everybody, and you're helping out with all of that. This is 715's Newsmakers. I'm John Murphy.
3: Pablo season and some exciting things going on at the Pablo Center. Director of Talent and Booking, I Know Her Better, is Kathy. Kathy Wright is here. It's always delightful to talk with you. And another exciting season and some exciting ways that you're doing things.
4: Absolutely.
3: A touch differently, which is kind of cool.
4: Yeah. We're rolling into season 9, hard to believe.
3: Come on.
4: I know. I don't think the math's on the numbers, but I don't do accounting. So we are in season 9, and I'm telling you, I'm so proud of what we've put together for this season. There are so many cool things happening. And today we're going to give you a little glimpse at the start of our show season.
3: All right. So where do we start?
4: We start with Broadway.
3: Oh, of course.
4: We start with Broadway because that's the big dog daddy, right? So so excited. We're bringing in November, our first Broadway show is going to be Six, which is the story of Henry VIII's six wives, set to basically like 90s pop music.
3: Yeah.
4: And great dancing, great costuming. And this is a huge get for us because it's really a show that needs to stay in a city for a week. But we were able to pick up, they had a half a week available, so we grabbed it. So that's actually going to be November 21st and 22nd, which is Dear Widows weekend.
3: Right.
4: It's like the best girls' night out ever. So matinee Saturday and Sunday, and evening show Saturday and Sunday on that one.
3: Right, and it's a little something different too on a deer hunting weekend.
4: Yes.
3: When that's going on, that this is pop culture, but it's culture. It's a little more of a cultural twist to things.
4: Yeah, I mean, when you see the trailer for it, it's awesome. It's going to be great. The second one we're bringing, I actually saw this production last year. I loved it. We're bringing Shucked, which is a really, really great, lovely story about a fictitious town whose corn stops growing. And it is adorable. I saw it last year. The one-liners are so fast, you have to pay attention.
3: There's a song about corn in this, seriously.
4: Yes.
3: There's a song about corn that the lyrics to, I just heard it yesterday on Sirius XM. I was listening to the Broadway channel, and they had that song on. And it just, I'm like, what? How did they put on, and they figure rap into it. They figure all these other things. There's some double entendres in there, of course. And how they turned corn into liquor. Go figure. What were the odds? Hey, we do that too. You know,
4: why
3: it's a
4: not?
3: Thing.
4: Why
3: yeah,
4: not?
3: Exactly.
4: It's, you know, it is a feel good, lovely, fun. Reba McEntire was huge involved in getting this show up and running. That's January 23rd.
3: All right.
4: So that'll be a Saturday. We'll have a matinee and an evening performance of that one. And then Millennials Unite, we're bringing Elle Woods in for Legally Blonde, the musical.
3: Of course.
4: And that's going to be February 10th and 11th. So Broadway production of Legally Blonde. Tons of fun. We get to have a dog in the building. We're very excited. So our Broadway season is really, really strong this year. We're excited about it. And something we're doing new.
3: Yes. Tell me a little bit about that.
4: Yeah. So Broadway subscriptions. So what subscriptions are, basically you commit to buying tickets for each of the shows. So, Murph, you and your wife want to come. So two tickets, you buy two tickets for Six, two for Shucked, and two for Legally Blonde. And we package that together and you get almost 20% off of those tickets when you package them together. So it's a pretty big savings on that Broadway subscription.
3: Right. And this is when you're thinking in terms of gift giving, this can be a good gift giving possibility because you're buying for the season. But what you may really be doing is you're buying tickets for you for one of the shows and for your daughter for another show, that kind of thing.
4: Yeah, they're super easy to transfer. We have a new ticketing system, Vivenue. So just a note, don't freak out when you go to buy tickets. You are going to have to create a new password for your account because we have a new system.
3: Okay.
4: So you're like, wait, how come you don't know me? Well, it's new and you're going to love it. It's a great ticketing platform. But yeah, so subscriptions were on sale this week already for members. So coming up on Tuesday the 28th, they'll go on sale for sustaining members, and then the public on sale will be July 31st.
3: Gotcha.
4: That's for our subscriptions, and then single show tickets will go on sale August 5th.
3: Gotcha.
4: So, a very, very normal in the Broadway world to do subscriptions, new to us at Pablo.
3: Oh, yeah. No, that's pretty much a standard drill across the country with the Broadway shows. And it works well. It works
4: you get to pick
3: well.
4: Your show, your seat, whatever you want to do. If you want to sit in great seats for Six, but you want to sit in tier 5 seats for Shucked because you want to save a little money, like you can mix and match, I think. It's great. And, I think that's been one of the most surprising things for me as I've come on board at Pablo is how much I've absolutely fallen in love with Broadway.
3: Mm-hmm.
4: Broadway was Broadway before, and I'm like, I don't know, but I won't miss a Broadway show ever again. So great.
3: Takes your breath away. Live theater, add music to it is fantastic. It's just and dance and a few other things.
4: It's
3: a fantastic thing to see.
4: Great.
3: But beyond that,
4: mm-hmm.
3: I think as we look at the season, when you look at the season, one of the things that you try to do as the Pablo is you try to put together a level of diversity across all types of tastes that people will have, all the way from what kids are going to enjoy and families are going to enjoy to, I know this sounds strange, but they've got a thing that does involve serial killers.
4: Yes.
3: Seriously.
4: Yes.
3: And people
4: are
3: fascinated by that kind of stuff.
4: I know. I think that's the most fun. The best thing that I've been able to do for the last year and a half is listen. And I'm a talker, so that's hard for me. But really listen to what people are looking for and what they want to see and what they want to do. And so we've put together, we're announcing a few of our season shows today. We'll continue to roll them out the rest of the year. But the ones that we are announcing today, the first one I'm going to tell you about is Outlander in Concert.
3: Wow.
4: So Outlander, Netflix series.
3: Yeah.
4: So it's the culmination of the most iconic scenes from the 8 seasons will be broadcast on a screen, and the score will be performed by a live orchestra. So cool.
3: I'm trying to figure out how they're going to contain all that hotness from the show, because it was a pretty hot show.
4: Yeah.
3: I mean, and I don't mean just hot.
4: Yeah.
3: I mean hot. You know what I'm talking about. Yeah. And exactly. A little steamy. And I'm like, okay, how do you contain all that? And then you bring it to the stage. Oh, this is going to be an orchestra. That
4: with
3: is amazing.
4: Orchestra. And the really amazing thing is that the conductor of the orchestra is a Blue Gold.
3: Oh, yeah!
4: She's a local girl from Cumberland. She's been on tour. She's done the big things. She's done all the. This is a world touring production.
3: Yeah.
4: But she said, "Hey, producers, we need to perform in my home theater."
3: Oh, I love
4: it. So she's actually coming and conducting. She was insistent that the show come to the Pablo Center.
3: Nice.
4: So very cool for the university and for us. And it's going to be incredible. We've never done one of these live scored productions before, but it's very, it's taking over right now. You see your favorite movie and the actors are there, so really cool. And then bringing back Mannheim Steamroller.
3: Nice.
4: This year, the week between Christmas and New Year's. So on December 30th, we're going to have that. So what a great thing. Your in-laws are in town, or, you know, you want to do something as a family. A beautiful, beautiful night at Pablo Center's at Mannheim Steamroller.
3: Sometimes you get
4: 30th.
3: So busy before Christmas. You know, we're getting ready for things. We're traveling. We're getting everything packed up, that sometimes it isn't until that next week that you finally get to take a deep breath and go, let's go see a show.
4: Yeah. Well, and it's really that week. Neat. You don't know what day it is. You don't know what time it is. You know, did I eat today? So you know, one day I know you're going to shower.
3: Okay.
4: Well, at least I hope you do. Right?
3: That's
4: right,
3: the plan.
4: Right.
3: Yes.
4: And this one, we're super proud to have been chosen for this one. So as many people know, Them Cooley Boys has announced their retirement, which is funny because they're retiring to have children, right? So they're not old. They're just retiring for the next stage of their life. So their final performance will be November 27th, which is Black Friday at Pablo Center. That one will sell out very quickly. So you're going to want to get your tickets if you are a Cooley Boys fan.
3: And not that I want to predict the future, but sometimes I like to do that. Wait about 15 years for Them Cooley Men. It's coming.
4: There you go.
3: It's coming.
4: There
3: just give it about 15 years. Get them through high school, whatever. Get them into high school at least, and then we can bring back Them Cooley Men.
4: They're coming. I love it. I think you're onto something, Murph.
3: Maybe.
4: You're onto something. Then you'd tease us a little bit. We're bringing back a serial killer specialist. So if you are a true crime enthusiast.
3: We have a young lady on the staff here. She's a mom. And it's interesting. You go to some people and you do, you know, I figured she'd be all about the dog show or like little kids shows or whatever.
4: She's serial killer.
3: Totally fascinated about this.
4: Mm-hmm.
3: And I mean, this is her thing, a real crime and that kind of stuff. Well, you gotta put this in perspective. The number of people that are watching things like Dateline and well beyond that, the fascination there is absolutely amazing. And if you can get this, it's palpable to be in a live audience when this kind of thing is talked about.
4: Right.
3: It's pretty fascinating.
4: Yeah, we had one last spring, Dr. Scott Bond, and now we have Dr. Catherine Ramsland. We'll be there October 29th, right at Halloween.
3: Ooh.
4: So spooky season. So she's very into the serial killer's accomplice.
3: Okay.
4: I know. And she had the University of Idaho killer was a criminology student of hers.
3: Oh, my.
4: Yes. So she talks about maybe what she saw or didn't see in him as a student. So that one is October 29th. That will sell very well as well.
3: I mean,
4: Scott Bond was basically a full house. And I mean, people kept walking through the door and I was like, okay, and because that stuff scares the living daylights out of me. So it was like, oh my gosh, you're crazy. All my friends are crazy.
3: Yeah, you start finding that out, don't you? It's like, you really enjoy that. Okay, whatever. Yeah, that's fine.
4: I know. And then the final one we're going to announce today is Puppy Pals.
3: I know. Well, there you go. Now, that's the one that I thought this young lady was just going to go wild over.
4: Right.
3: Puppy Pals. I mean, come on. What's not to like about that?
4: Oh my gosh, that's a Sunday afternoon matinee performance. Again, bring the kids, bring the grandkids. Very affordable. And that is, they were in America's Got Talent Act.
3: Oh yeah.
4: And they're all these rescue dogs. They do these cute tricks and it just makes your heart happy. So cute.
3: Yeah, I remember watching that performance on America's Got Talent. And I probably was the Simon Cowell in the bunch. I'm sorry. But when they first came out, I'm like, oh, where is this going? And how dumb is this? Until you get intrigued by it and you're just like, oh, this is awesome. This is amazing how they can do all these things. And you could tell that the puppies are absolutely loving it.
4: Oh, my
3: They're
4: gosh.
3: Having a blast.
4: And we get
3: time
4: dogs,
3: of their life.
4: Like, there are dogs at the Pablo Center. It's my favorite day. The whole day, we had them a couple years ago. And the whole day, we're like, when do the puppies come? When do the puppies come? When do the puppies come? So it's a wonderful day. So grandparents, if you're looking for something fun, or parents, it's just a lovely Sunday afternoon to come down and see the Puppy Pals. So all of these shows went on sale this week. They went on sale on Friday to the public. So head to PabloCenter.org. You know, I'm going to preach that as loud as I can. Don't Google it. Just type it in and you're going to get to our new ticketing platform, Vivenue, to be able to buy those tickets. Make sure that you are on that Pablo Center website so you don't get taken advantage of.
3: Thanks for bringing that up, by the way.
4: Yeah, the third party ticket vendors, they're going to be out there and they are going to be charging you triple what you need to be. And if you're like, I am so confused, the box office is open Monday through Saturday, 10 to 2. We're happy to take your phone call and just order your tickets right over the phone. And then you get to talk to a real life human. And then you ensure that everything that you're doing is correct.
3: Yeah, there's nothing worse. Well, it's right up there with what being worse. But being at a venue, and maybe you're standing and you're watching this, whatever, but somebody's coming in, they swear they have tickets, and there they are crying. because they, A, they got taken, and B, they don't have tickets to the show, and they've planned to be at the show. And I know your team does everything they can to try to sort through all that, but sometimes you just can't because they went to
4: the wrong site. They're sneaky. Yeah, and, yeah. And the fact of the matter is they're selling you legitimate tickets. They're just selling them to you for three times the price that you can buy them on the Pablo Center website.
3: There you go. Yeah.
4: You know, and the only person that gets that money is them.
3: Well, of course.
4: So the artist isn't getting paid more. Pablo Center isn't getting any more money. It's just they're very, very deceptive. So you can, like I said, you can always call us and we're happy to help you directly. But making sure that the URL is PabloCenter.org to make sure that you are in the right place to buy those tickets.
3: Kathy Wright from the Pablo Center. Thanks as always here. 715's Newsmakers on the stations of Midwest Family Eau Claire. I'm John Murphy. And just a reminder here on 715's Newsmakers on the stations of Midwest Family Eau Claire, there's so many fun things to do. The Eau Claire County Fair is going on, Dunn County Fair, over in Menominee. The Memories are in concert a couple of different times today. I think they've got that enduro race going on. Plenty of fun activities next weekend as well with One Fest at the Chippewa Valley Music Festival site. And we've talked with Heather Flashinsky about that, the Christian Music Festival, and our Luke Anthony from Midwest Family Eau Claire, a big part of that as well. And plenty of things coming up in August, too, and we'll share some of those fun things that you can be involved in, whether it's Ashley for the Arts and all that they give back to so many great musical organizations throughout the 715 and high schools and middle schools and all of that. So we'll get to all that in upcoming weeks here on 715's Newsmakers on the stations of Midwest Family Eau Claire. Make it a great Sunday.
5: 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It appears by its own numbers, the U.S. government seems insolvent. 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
1: Coming up top of the hour, we will power rank first-year NFL head coaches. There are six rookie head coaches in the NFL. We usually power rank one through five, so essentially, we're telling you what we think of all six of them. That coming up at the top of the hour. Also, a little bit later, we dive into the MLB trade deadline market with that deadline just 8 days away. And coming up 1 hour from now, somebody's taking some heat for something he said about his fan base, but I think he's probably right. We've talked a lot of LeBron, Cade, and we'll continue later to dig into what that dynamic is going to look like with the five in that starting lineup. But I think a lot of us agreed that, well, the Sixers become an Eastern Conference favorite after this move was made. And it's taken until this morning, at least at BetMGM, for the Sixers to finally move ahead of the Knicks, both in the NBA Finals odds. Philly is 8-1, New York 9-1, and in the Eastern Conference odds, it's now Philly plus 350, New York plus 360, but that wave, that surge of momentum is continuing over the last 48 hours or so.
2: And I would imagine it continues, Chris, until the start of the season, because until the start of the season, everyone is healthy, right? Joel Embiid isn't injured, or at least let's hope he doesn't get injured before the start of the season. But I think
1: Careful, it's Embiid. You never know, Kate.
2: Exactly. You're going to just continue to see money coming in on the Sixers to shorten those odds. My advice would be to wait. Don't bet them at this price. Wait until maybe the, you know, season starts and takes a little while for them to gel. They drop a couple games early. Another team in the East gets hot and moves up the board. But yeah, I mean, it's not surprising that these odds are just slashed completely from what they were prior to the LeBron move.
1: Do we consider anyone besides the Sixers and the Knicks from the East capable of winning the NBA title?
2: Probably not. I mean, yeah. I don't think, even with Giannis on the Heat, I don't think they're a title contender this season. I still think they need more moves. So, no. And the Celtics without Jaylen Brown, I mean, their roster needs a little bit more work. I don't think so. Maybe we're overlooking the Pacers, Chris, because Halliburton will be back. That could be a team that I think gets lost in the shuffle just because of how bad they were last year, but they had no Halliburton.
1: No, the Halliburton, that's a great point, that with all the talk about who the contenders are in the East, the Pacers have been lost in the shuffle, and they should be right there in the conversation with the Knicks, Sixers, and even teams like Detroit, Cleveland, Boston. I guess we roll Toronto in there as well, with the return of Kawhi Leonard. So, but I don't see that any of those second tier teams, aside from maybe the Pacers, maybe including the Pacers, like Boston, Detroit, Toronto, Cleveland, I don't see them as possible NBA title contenders. A little bit later, about an hour from now, we'll get back into the LeBron trade to Philly and talk about the dynamics of this thing with these five in the starting lineup together. But coming up next, we power rank rookie NFL head coaches. We'll tell you who's going to have the best year right here on Westwood One Sports.
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1: 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Coming up in a little more than an hour, we'll talk to Tyler Dragon, covers the NFL for USA Today, as camps open up around the league. Some of them have already gotten started. Some of them get started in the next 48, 72 hours. And some players are already apologizing for things. We'll let you hear it in just a second. Alongside Kate Constable, I'm Chris Mack here on BetMGM Game Day on Westwood One Sports. Trey McBride, star tight end for the Arizona Cardinals, who we've talked about a little bit today, was on Bussin' with the Boys and said something that I think was actually true, Kate, about Arizona sports fans, and has already had to walk it back. Here you go.
2: You know, I probably shouldn't have said that.
3: There's no Arizona fans in Arizona.
2: It came out, you know, wrong. You know, obviously the fan base is great. We have a tremendous fan base. Arizona's been here, loyal fans to all sports teams here. Man, I love it here in Arizona. You know, I hope they love me too, but it's a special place. The fans are great. You know, I'm excited for this year to give them something to be proud of.
1: That's nice, Trey. I appreciate you walking that back and apologizing, but you didn't have to do that. He's not wrong, Kate. The Cardinals don't have a great fan base.
4: No, he's not wrong at all. Chris, I lived in Arizona for about 9 months. We moved there for my husband's job and then quickly moved back. And I went to a Cardinals game and there wasn't a fan base. The stadium was quiet. It's transplant, yeah. Which, like, it's Arizona. People move there for the winter. You get the snowbirds. You get all sorts of types of people in Arizona because it's a great place to live. But that means that you don't have that. You know, fan base that's been there forever. It's a lot of other teams' fans that show up when their team's in town. It just is what it is. So I agree with him. I mean, for him to walk it back so quickly and say, no, the fans are great. Fans are great here. That's, yeah, that's too bad for Trey.
1: Look, I mean, like you said, it's beautiful out there. I went on a trip with some friends last year and we stayed in Scottsdale. We went up to Sedona. Found one of the biggest Steelers bars in the country. There's a massive amount of Cowboy fans. But, like, you don't drive around the Phoenix area, for example, and see, like, Cardinals banners and flags hanging all over the place. Like, when the Diamondbacks do well, or on the rare occasion the Cardinals do well, yeah, they're behind them. And sure, yeah, when the Suns are playing well, they're behind them, too. But like you said, it is a transient market, and there are a lot of people who move there or maybe even grew up there, fans of another team. And so I know why Trey McBride walked it back, but I mean, you didn't have to apologize, dude. You weren't wrong.
4: No, and I think fans would hate to admit it, but I think they also know what the fan base in Arizona is like deep down.
1: Yeah,
4: they know
1: you win and they show up. Other than that, they're probably rooting for somebody else. Coming up next, we know what it's like in Philly. Could it get testy quickly if it doesn't go well? What are the dynamics of LeBron being added to this?
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6: When you first saw her, she was out walking her dog. You didn't notice her at first. But when you finally did, it was too late. 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She was out walking her dog and only had a second to let go of the leash. Your foot was on the gas and her life was on the line. Speeding catches up with you. 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
11: 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Whether because of discomfort, lack of mobility, your lifestyle, or occupation, you sit inactively way too many hours.

0: the bus in LA. Like, he showed that he was okay with that and handled it extremely well. And then when he was asked to be the guy in that series against the Rockets, he was able to step back into that role. And I think that's the most important part of this is LeBron and each ball dominant player that you mentioned having that willingness to, okay, you know what? On this night, it might not be my opportunity. Or even thinking they may walk out onto the floor with 8 seconds left in the middle of a regular season game against Sacramento on a Tuesday night and say, okay, we have this play drawn up and the ball's supposed to go to LeBron or Jaylen Brown or whoever, but it ends up rotating back around to Maxey and he takes the shot. And I think in those moments, if each of those guys can show a willingness to set their ego aside, then they'll be, like you said, they have the opportunity. The sky's the limit, really, for the Sixers. It'll be because I think Maxey has shown a willingness over the years to not always have to be the trigger man. LeBron, like we just talked about, this year in LA, especially down the stretch, showed a willingness to not have to be the trigger man. I think the wild card in this whole thing is Jaylen Brown. And, you know, Jaylen Brown, at least according to the reports, wanted to get away from a situation where he wasn't the dude all the time. And now all of a sudden he goes to Philly and he's still not going to be that dude all the time. If Jaylen Brown can handle that, the first time LeBron gets a shot at the buzzer and misses it, or Tyrese Maxey gets a shot at the buzzer and misses it, and Philly loses a close game, and not let the noise of the Philadelphia media market and their fans get to him, they'll be okay. But that's going to be a tough test, I think. As much as we talk about LeBron altering the dynamic in Philly, this is probably a conversation we could have had regardless of whether they sign LeBron or not. And just had about Jaylen Brown.
1: Yeah, you're spot on, Chris. I mean, Twitter was so funny after this LeBron trade with the Jaylen Brown.
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0: Dude is 41 years old now. Like, you know, and Jaylen Brown is not getting those opportunities and maybe they're not winning. I worry about Jaylen Brown, you know, his ears perking up at the first mention of it on a talk show on WIP in Philly, or a fan yelling something from the crowd, and all of a sudden Jaylen Brown is reminded that, like you said, he didn't necessarily climb the food chain in going from Boston to Philly. He's still, I don't want to say just another guy, because that makes it sound like he's not capable of altering games. He is, but in the complexion of that roster, some nights he will be just another guy.
1: And that's, yeah, I mean, when does he hop on his stream, right, and start chit-chatting? Like, that's the, they should put it in his contract. No streams throughout the season.
0: No Twitch. Stay off of Twitch.
1: No Twitch. Be fine.
0: Because, like, he's shown a willingness to talk about Joel Embiid, too, right? Like, he did it right after the playoffs were over. He talked about Embiid being a flopper. And, okay, he can be right and still, you know, that's not something that's going to go over well when Embiid maybe isn't playing well or not playing at all, and the Sixers hit a rough patch, because they will. Every team does at some point during the regular season. What's going to keep Jaylen Brown from doing that? Like you said, jumping on a Twitch stream and telling everyone exactly what he thinks. This is where, like, we talked earlier about whose team is it, and I still stand by the fact that it's Tyrese Maxey's team, but this is where LeBron's leadership can be really impactful, where he pulls everybody together and says, listen, you know, if they do hit a rough spot, I know it's not going well right now, but we got to keep everything here in the locker room behind closed doors and work it out between ourselves instead of popping off on social media or on a live stream.
1: Yeah, he's not going to let things fly. And I don't think he hasn't let a whole lot fly throughout his entire career. But I think even more so at this stage, like, he knows he has 1, maybe 2 years left. This is his last shot. Is he going to let some drama, some Jaylen Brown, you know, talking on social media, derail his last shot of a title? No, I think LeBron will make sure everyone falls in line very quickly. And then, Chris, I mean, on the flip side of having all these mouths to feed, it could also be a very good thing in terms of LeBron gets a little bit more rest during the regular season. And during those games, that's when Jaylen Brown can go pop off and he can go for 30 some. Like, Embiid will have to rest, even if he's healthy all season. If you want him down the stretch in the second round of the playoffs, like, he's got to, I hate it, but, like, you have to load manage Joel Embiid throughout the season too. So maybe Jaylen Brown is asked to carry more of the heavy lift during the year along with Tyrese Maxey. It just then, the shift of being the guy during the regular season, and then all of a sudden, like, maybe some of those touches goes to LeBron James or Embiid in the postseason. That's where I wonder if then he could start getting rattled and upset. That's not a good feeling for anyone. But I think in terms of allowing both LeBron and Embiid to be fresh going into the postseason, that's where Maxey, Edgecombe, Jaylen Brown kind of come in during the regular season.
0: Yeah, and they have tried, I guess, in the last couple of days to maybe add a little bit of depth, because that's the one giant question mark in Philly. That's great. You've got the best starting five in the league. What happens when you're load managing some of these guys, especially Embiid? They went out and they have agreed, although it hasn't become official yet, to sign Kentavious Caldwell-Pope to a one-year deal. So, okay, we've got a sixth man now. That's nice. You know, that's going to be the biggest test for not just LeBron, but I think, honestly, this is, we know what Philly fans are like. Like, this is a test for them. To if we get to a point where the Sixers are scuffling at some point for whatever reason, I don't care if it's Jaylen Brown being out, Maxey maybe going cold for a week, Embiid load management, LeBron, whatever, whoever it may be on, it's going to be on Sixers fans, I think, to not instantly go Chicken Little and say the sky is falling because they've had a rough patch during the regular season.
1: It's also on Sixers fans to not stir up unnecessary drama when they do go on these rough patches. Because, yeah, you're right. I mean, Philly fans are, dare I say, the worst. I mean,
0: brutal.
1: Eagles,
0: like,
1: fans,
0: their expectations, like, are wildly high. And the second you show even the slightest crack in the armor, they are coming for you.
1: But that's only going to make things worse for their team, right? like if the Sixers are struggling and they go on a, you know, they lose 5-6 games in a row and fans start talking, and that's where a lot, like a lot of the, I won't say it may be a lot's a stretch, but like some of the NBA drama or drama across all sports hinges from the conversation on social media from just average fans. And it goes from there and it spirals. And then all of a sudden the media asks the players about it. And that then it's in the players' minds and they're talking about it in the locker room. And all of a sudden you take something that happened on social media from some upset fans. And all of a sudden it's an actual problem within that locker room organization. I would say to Philly fans right now, just have some patience, because if you are the creator of some of that drama, it's only going to cost you in the long term of your team not having success.
0: Look, Philadelphia basketball fans in particular were told a long time ago to trust the process, and they managed to hang on to that for a while. Trust the process, Sixers fans. And I think if your team shows up in the playoffs, which I suspect they will, and all five of those guys are healthy, then you're going to have a good chance to get to at least the Eastern Conference Finals. So don't melt down if there's a Christmas Day loss to the Knicks by 15. If there's a random loss on a February Tuesday night to the Hornets. You know, just don't lose it when things may appear for a couple of days or maybe even a couple of weeks as if they may be going sideways. As long as you end up in the playoffs, I think everything is going to be all right in Philly. But don't trust the process. You can bring those old t-shirts out of mothballs if you've been holding on to them. Trust the process, Sixers fans, and I think you'll be okay come April and May. Coming up top of the hour, we will talk to Tyler Dragon of USA Today about a lot of different storylines as NFL training camps get opened up, including the impact of Kyle Shanahan's absence at the beginning of Niners camp as that news broke yesterday. Coming up in about 25 minutes, did you watch the WNBA All-Star game at all, or has the Caitlin Clark effect somewhat waned or faded as we saw it really take off a year and a half, 2 years ago? But coming up next, there are still some big names out there. Can they help teams at all as their training camps open around the league? We will have a BetMGM game day draft of still available NFL veterans next here on Westwood One Sports.
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8: Breaking news. LeBron James has chosen to sign with the Philadelphia 76ers, joining Jaylen Brown in his final campaign. Can the King add another ring? 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
1: Top of the hour. Just had somebody jump in the YouTube comments and say, okay, but which team is in need of any of those players that we just drafted in our still available NFL veterans draft here on Westwood One Sports? We'll ask Tyler Dragon, who covers the NFL for USA Today, about some of those players and who may still be added as training camps open up around the NFL. Golf going on right now. You got a group of four or five chasing after the leader at the 3M Open. Jackson Koivun is 22 under. Actually, a group of half a dozen. Davis Thompson, Scottie Scheffler, Brian Harman, Chandler Phillips, Ben Coles, Emiliano Grillo, all five shots off the lead. You want to bet golf, the best way to do it, inside the BetMGM app right now, where there is a golf odds boost token waiting for you to use the token. Add any golf wager, your bet slip, and then activate the token. If you win your bet that was made with that golf odds boost token, you'll receive extra winnings in unrestricted bonus dollars. Chris Mack alongside Kate Constable here on BetMGM Game Day. Coming up in about 35, 40 minutes from now, is LeBron's legacy on the line signing in Philly to play with the 76ers? But the WNBA All-Star Game was last night, Kate. We talked about this for just a brief moment earlier in the show. Neither one of us was locked in on the WNBA All-Star Game. Nothing against the WNBA, but there were a number of other things I could do with a beautiful Saturday night in the middle of the summer other than hanging out watching the WNBA All-Star Game. That being said, it was still played. Those that watched it enjoyed it. Jonquel Jones joined Candace Parker, Maya Moore, and Lisa Leslie as just the fourth player in WNBA history to win league MVP, finals MVP, and All-Star Game MVP. But here's my question for you, especially given how she has been so heavily politicized this season in particular. Do you feel like the Caitlin Clark effect has waned? I know it worked in a big way over the last couple of years for the WNBA to get new TV deals, a better CBA, better conditions for the players, better salaries for the players. But it feels like this summer in particular just hasn't captured people's attention the way it did a couple years ago.
2: What I think's happening, Chris, I don't necessarily think the Caitlin Clark effect in terms of like her on-court play and stuff, because she's still doing some, like the threes last night, and granted it was the All-Star game, but she's still hitting logo threes. She had a 45-point game. She's hit a couple game winners this year. But I think what's getting tiring in terms of Caitlin Clark and the WNBA is just the constant conversation around her of the politicalness of it, like the negativity within the league. And it's not stemming from Caitlin Clark. It's just she's at the forefront of the league. And so it comes from that. I mean, the hard foul on Alyssa Thomas earlier this year, then it turns into a race thing. And Alyssa Thomas is getting death threats. And like that stuff can't happen. But like it just feels like anytime Caitlin Clark's involved in anything, whether it be good or bad on the court, it has to turn into something more than just basketball. And I think that's getting tiring for people. And the league's not doing themselves any favors in terms of the outside conversation that accompanies the on-court play. Like the players all say it too. Like, let's just focus on the basketball. Let's focus on the on-court stuff. But it's social media. It's kind of everything outside of that that makes these conversations just tiring after a while.
1: Yeah, I think you make a great point. I do think that we have seen the immediate impact of Caitlin Clark on the league wane just a little bit. I think because there are two sides to the coin here. One is there are the people that believe.
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2: Granted, last year she was injured for a lot of it. You know, you could say, okay, she's a rookie, her rookie season. Second year, she's injured. Okay, well, the excuses, not that those are necessarily excuses, but the justifications maybe for why she hasn't won in her first 2 years, those are there. But now going forward, you're right. It's time that she wins. And she needs to be the main reason that the Fever win basketball games. And for the most part, she is, but she needs to go deep into the playoffs. She needs to win a couple playoff series. She needs to win a title. She needs to win an MVP, something like that, in order for this to continue going. Because you're right, like, she can still be a big draw to the league, but at some point, you want your biggest draw to also be winning. To be at the top, like, that would only make everything even more, even greater for the league and Caitlin Clark. But she has to start doing it now. And the clock's kind of ticking. You can't go 3, 4, 5 years into the league and not have won anything.
1: Because then what happens is the thing sort of starts to feed itself, the negative media machine, because every other player in the league, especially the ones that consider themselves the best, they start to get turned off by the fact that the best players aren't being promoted the same way Caitlin Clark is. Mm-hmm. And those, and I understand that. I do. Like, if all of a sudden the NFL started promoting Fernando Mendoza as the best player in the league, we'd all look around at each other and go, wait a second. Mendoza hasn't done anything yet. What are we doing? And so I understand diehard WNBA fans and players that have been in the league for years, especially the most successful ones, look around and go, wait a second, she hasn't done anything yet. Why are we celebrating her as the face of the league? But she is, by virtue of the attention she brought when she came into the league, the face of the league right now. It's at that tipping point, like you said, where, okay, third season in the league, rookie year was rookie year. Second year, you were injured a lot. You've got to pay off on it this year. Like, there's got to be a deep playoff run, and we've got to look up at the WNBA finals, and Caitlin Clark's got to be involved in it. Otherwise, everybody starts to look at each other and go, what are we doing here?
2: Yeah, exactly. And you're going to have other young players like Olivia Miles, who's the rookie for Minnesota. She's been phenomenal this year. If she wins a title with the Lynx, who are in first place right now, before Caitlin Clark does, like, all of a sudden she didn't get the same rookie treatment that Caitlin Clark got in terms of popularity and, you know, TV time slots and game time slots and all of that stuff. So you're right. It's kind of time for the clock is ticking on Caitlin Clark a little bit, maybe unfair as that is, but also as a competitor, I think she would be totally okay with being called out about that.
1: Yeah, and Kathy Engelbert, the commissioner of the WNBA, has definitely taken a lot of heat because, like I said, I don't know if any of this has been managed properly, both for or against Caitlin Clark as it relates to the rest of the league. But the winning has to start to happen for Caitlin Clark and the Indiana Fever. I think we will continue to see her effect on things fade and wane. Training camps opening up around the NFL. We'll talk to Tyler Dragon of USA Today about all the big stories, including Kyle Shanahan, next here on Westwood One Sports.
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12: 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A 10-

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1: Three stars of the day before we wrap up here in just a couple of minutes on Westwood One Sports. Chris Mack alongside Kate Constable on BetMGM Game Day. We may have some bets for you as well. Very important that we check in, Kate, and make sure the babysitter and the baby and everyone in the home is in one piece. Everything's good, right?
2: Everything's good. The wall got a little bath of bottle. I think a bottle just flew all over the wall down the stairs a little bit, but the babysitter is intact. The baby is sleeping. She didn't fall down the stairs, thank goodness. So we're all covered here. We're all good now, but that was a little freaky for a second. I thought, you know, in my mind, both the babysitter and the baby were just head first straight down, snowballing down the stairs. And that's you don't want things like that. So, we'll wipe up the stairs and it'll be all good.
1: All good. Okay. Everyone's still in one piece. People were concerned in the chat whether everyone was okay. So I'm glad we're all good. 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
6: I honestly had no idea. And maybe as the days sort of wore on, I started to lean more that he was maybe going to go with one of his former teams, either the Cavaliers or the Miami Heat. Just because, like, once the Sixers made the trade for Jaylen Brown, like, that roster was pretty set. And so in my brain, I was like, okay, if you were going to choose the Sixers, why haven't you chosen the Sixers already? But based on my own thoughts, based on people that I've talked to that are both either close to the Sixers or close to LeBron himself, this was kept very tight to the vest. A lot of people that are typically in the loop of these types of decisions or this type of news were not in the loop in this particular case. And so I think that's sort of why all of us kind of felt in the dark.
1: That was Philadelphia Inquirer's Gina Mizell, Sixers beat writer there in Philly, actually yesterday on BetMGM Game Day with Alex Gold and Austin Huff, talking about how she ultimately was surprised that LeBron ended up in Philly. I shouldn't say I wasn't surprised at all that he ended up choosing the Sixers, Kate. I thought that was the smart move from the very beginning. But like I said before, I was genuinely surprised that LeBron did not take the path of least resistance, which would have been sort of the storybook ending to the career in Cleveland or even Miami, and that he decided to go all in on, like you said, chasing a ring.
2: Yeah, I thought after the Miami Heat creative department quote unquote leaked the YouTube deal. I thought he was headed to Miami. I didn't think that was just them getting ready. So I was a little surprised at Philly. It makes sense. I think it's the right choice if he wants to win a ring, if that's his goal in his final year. But also, Chris, I don't think no one knew. No one had any idea. All speculation up until that announcement was made.
1: Yeah. Speculation. That's all we could do. I'm not surprised either that LeBron took his time in doing this. I thought it would actually drag out even longer, but the decision has been made and he's in Philly. Our number two star of the day.
7: Two.
8: This year, they've done some very uncharacteristic things for this organization, trading away cheap labor in the 10th overall pick in exchange for an expensive guy in Dexter Lawrence. That is the most un-Cincinnati Bengal type move ever. So kind of feels like the front office has done its part. Zach Taylor's swapped out defensive coordinators and a lot of position coaches. He's got Joe Burrow. If he stays healthy, and they don't win, I think the finger is going to be pointed very squarely at Zach Taylor. And while this is a famously patient franchise, my guess will be this season looks anything like last season. The Bengals will have a new head coach in 2027.
1: Mo Egger joined us earlier today from ESPN 1530 and 700 WLW in Cincinnati. I mean, the Bengals have to go to the playoffs again this year. They have to get back there, Kate, or else, like Mo said,
2: It's Zach Taylor's butt, and you'd have to imagine Joe Burrow starts to get really, really frustrated. If he hasn't been in the last couple seasons, I think if, especially you made moves on defense, you have a healthy, offensive core, Joe Burrow stays healthy, but they still can't get it done. I think big frustrations are going to be all around that organization. And yeah, Zach Taylor will take the brunt of it.
1: And finally, our number one star of the day.
7: One.
9: I think that's the easy answer, and I'll go with Jesse Minter with the Baltimore Ravens. And I say that because the Ravens were my most disappointing team last year. They have a Super Bowl caliber roster, a two-time MVP in Lamar Jackson. And defense was their Achilles heel last year. So you bring in a former defensive coordinator and Jesse Minter to upgrade that side of the ball. You get a Trey Hendrickson. I believe Jesse Minter and the Ravens should be the front runners to win the AFC North and a legitimate Super Bowl contender this year. Yes, and Jesse Minter his first season.
1: Tyler Dragon, who covers the NFL for USA Today, was with us just about an hour ago, and we had power ranked our first year NFL head coaches earlier. Kate, we both said Joe Brady in Buffalo number one. Tyler, though, says Jesse Minter. And look, he's a first-year head coach, so I don't know how much pressure is on him in his first year. But I got to think there's pressure on Lamar Jackson and pressure on the Ravens to finally get deep into the playoffs once again. And the only major difference is Jesse Minter in, John Harbaugh out.
2: I do think there is some pressure on Minter, not from the organization, but maybe just from himself of you can't waste any more of Lamar Jackson's years. Like, you're right. The Ravens needs to start winning. You can't go 2 years for Jesse Minter to get his feet wet and figure everything out. And then, now is the window for Lamar. Lamar needs to start winning now. So a little bit of pressure, but you're right. He's not going to get fired if they don't have a good season, not that type of pressure.
1: Right. But Tyler definitely, in addition to telling us he thinks it's likely Aaron Donald will make that comeback, saying that he thinks Jesse Minter will be the first-year rookie NFL head coach who has the most successful year. We're here with you every Sunday, almost all day long on Westwood One Sports, BetMGM Game Day, and we'll be back again next Sunday. We will have all 32 NFL training camps up and running. We will be just one day away from the Major League Baseball trade deadline, so we will have plenty to talk about. We'll be inside a month of the kickoff of the college football regular season as well. So plenty to get into next week. Thanks to each and every one of you who joined us here on Westwood One Sports. And yes, all of you who checked on Kate's babysitter in the YouTube chat. She's going to be okay.
2: Thank you.
1: A little bit of a mess to clean up. Thanks to Mike. Thanks to Kenny. Thanks to Max. Thanks to Zach. And like I said, thanks to each and every one of you. Keep it here It is Westwood One Sports.
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23: The U.S. Treasury quietly released its official financial report for 2025. It appears by its own numbers, the U.S. government seems insolvent. It's reported that the Treasury shows about $6 trillion in assets and over $47 trillion in liabilities. Add it all up, and it looks like the U.S. owes more than $130 trillion it doesn't have. If that were a family, they'd earn $52,000 a year, spend $73,000, and already be more than $1 million underwater. Any accountant would call that insolvent. So how does the government

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0: took the name that the NBA team should have, the Aces. Now, yes. As far as where one should be, though I see Kansas City being a great contender, and I think they probably should get the Thunder too. But we'll talk about that some other time.
1: No, the Thunder's been great. I mean, that's to Bill Simmons' point, the Thunder weren't on the radar, and then they get the team, and that's the one atmosphere that kind of mirrors college basketball. They love their Oklahoma City Thunder, and they support it, and those atmospheres have always been great. So
2: his
1: to their credit,
2: gave it to
1: it's been good. It's been good at Oklahoma City. I won't knock them at all, but you would like Kansas City more than Vegas and Seattle in terms of what should happen?
0: No. I think I'm actually fine with Seattle and Vegas, but I really think there should be a return to a team in St. Louis. I think it's high time. The neighbors to the east should bring back the spirits. They should have come in the ABA expansion in the first place, but it's high time they return and that there be a team in Missouri. Oh, yes, whether it's St. Louis or Kansas City, I do believe Missouri should find an NBA franchise.
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7: I've been working with her all year. She's going to try to protect me if anybody gets out of control. So we're going to let her roam around. We'll see how she does on this podium here. She's nervous.
1: Do you know why she's nervous? Because she feels like she's being used to distract from a man having an off-season affair with an NFL insider. That's the reason why BB the dog might be a little nervous. Is that what Vrabel meant when he said that he'd sick the dog on somebody who misbehaves? Hey, if you think you're going to be asking about me interlocking fingers with Diana Rossini, no. Absolutely not. BB, bark at him. Go. Would have been great. Somebody should have asked the question just to see how he would have responded. BB, do you want to take that one? This is an upgrade from NBA players bringing their children to the podium after losses to avoid difficult questions. Would love to know how PETA feels about it, though, honestly. Like, is this like animal cruelty? Hey, you should have to answer for these questions. Not be used as props, not the dogs. Because Texas Tech coach Joey McGuire, he's had a tough offseason too with the Brendan Zorsby stuff. Did you notice that he announced he's adopting a new puppy as well this week? So this kind of, it's a move. It's the move. Patriots owner Robert Kraft was then up. He shared quite the updates on his star corner, Christian Gonzalez. Ongoing contract negotiations. And here was the Patriots owner on the subject.
2: We love Christian Gonzalez. We love him as a player, as a person. You know, that's why we made an offer to him that makes him the highest paid player ever to play that position in the NFL. And coincidentally, it's the highest contract in the Patriots franchise history. So we're glad we drafted him and he's developed here and we hope he'll be with us for a long time.
1: Largest contract a corner has ever signed for. The largest contract a Patriot has signed for, except that he hasn't signed yet. And that's a little bizarre, fresh off a Super Bowl appearance. To quote, this isn't really like an impression. What happens with impressions, Will, is when somebody does a good one, you're actually just doing the impression of the impressionist. It's like what happened with Harry Carey in the 90s with when Will Ferrell did the impression. Everybody's Harry Carey then became, "Hi, if you were a hot dog." So kind of with SNL in mind, this isn't me doing a Tucker Carlson impression. This is me doing the impression of Tucker Carlson from SNL. What's going on here? What's happening? He hasn't signed the contract. Well, what's going on here? What's the goal? This feels like it's inevitable. The Christian Gonzalez is going to sign the contract for the reasons that Robert Kraft just outlined, but why hasn't he? This feels a lot to do with Seattle's Devin Witherspoon. It feels inevitable that both are going to sign. Seattle let other people walk so that they can extend JSN and Devin Witherspoon and give them generational wealth and give them record deals. But this is kind of a staring match, it feels like. I haven't seen this reported anywhere, so it's just a guess. But it feels like one of these two guys is waiting for the other to sign the contract so that way they could sign for just a little bit more. And thus, they could be the player that has the biggest deal, and there's the pride that comes with that, and also just the lucrative reasons as well. It'd be even more interesting if they share an agent. I doubt they do. To put a bow on the Patriots piece, though, you should not expect another Super Bowl run for the Patriots. New England built last year's roster through free agency. No Super Bowl participant had more free agency signings than the Patriots did last year. And because of that, you have less control over your players' futures, and you lose key guys, as New England has. Also, as we all know at this point, New England enjoyed by far the easiest schedule in the league. That's not going to be the case when you receive a first-place schedule. You open up with Seattle, for example, in Seattle. The Bills, they should be viewed as the AFC East favorites. You probably might see New England miss the playoffs altogether, considering how competitive the AFC is. That might sound crazy to you, but the same way we need to get on those Arizona Cardinals odds, see what those are, we need to see what the New England Patriots playoff odds are as well. In addition to continuing taking your calls on NBA expansion possibilities, how do you feel about Kansas City, for example? Where would you like to see the NBA go? What might be a fit that we're not considering? 310-840-4910. Let's actually hand out some bets. We'll get to those Patriots and Cardinals odds, maybe hand out some bets in that regard. And with SEC Media Days wrapping up this week, we have three SEC football futures to hand out as well. We'll share all that with you next on the Josh Graham Show.
8: Breaking news. LeBron James has chosen to sign with the Philadelphia 76ers, joining Jaylen Brown in his final campaign. Can the King add another ring? Westwood One Sports.
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26: 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It's reported that the Treasury shows about $6 trillion in assets and over $47 trillion in liabilities. 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
1: 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Both these leagues

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1: Media content on our YouTube channel, Westwood One Sports Night. We'll have some breakout videos. A lot of fun there. That's how you can watch the show in addition to listening to it. So like, comment, subscribe, all that stuff helps with the algorithm. We'd appreciate that a great deal. Mike Wickett is on the way. Will Dalton's going to be on the next couple of shows. 11 straight hours he will be on Westwood One Sports Night. Sounds like something that you would do for charity. No, it's just for Will Dalton's well-being and Will Dalton trying to profit in some way from this. He's working hard, working very hard. So let's put this show to bed right now.
2: So there was a construction company where there were seven employees that no longer worked at this company anymore. And the man who was responsible for the payroll at this construction company, his name's Jimmy Paul Garcia Velez. And yeah. And what he did was that got him arrested was he rerouted all seven of these former coworkers, their paychecks, to his bank account.
1: Oh.
2: Yeah. Even so, again, didn't work there anymore, but it was so recent that on paper, they still did. And so what they were able to do is, you know, the legal team that was involved in this, they were able to follow the money and reroute everything all the way back to that guy, Jimmy Paul Garcia Velez, and then he got subpoenaed and he got arrested. Terrible.
1: Thrown into the clink.
2: Oh, he got thrown into the clink, and he had some bonus points for creativity. He also turned off his own health insurance payments and left the company covering 100% of his premiums.
1: Oh boy,
2: it's rough.
1: That is pretty rough. Should we actually try to sell these shirts?
2: Yes. Oh, my God. Right now? Yeah. These things would sell.
1: Caitlin,
2: 100%.
1: Caitlin Clark makes people stupid. You think Mike Wickett would want a shirt? Forgot what he said yesterday, but he probably would.
2: He might be your first customer. I'll ask him maybe. In 2 minutes.
1: Yeah, feel free to. Do that. And in the meantime, I'm just sad. My baseball team, those sad things. That bums me out. There was some good news and bad news baseball-wise. Are you a good news first guy or bad news first type of person?
2: I can handle the bad news first, so I usually get that.
1: Shea Langeliers, he's missing the rest of the season with a torn meniscus in his right knee. Even though they're like 16 games under 500, I like the A's, man. I like Nick Kurtz, who's fun, Jacob Wilson, Brent Rooker when he's hitting well, and Shea Langeliers. Seeing Shea get hurt, that's a bummer. The good news is, hey, we have a high-level major league trade. We're less than 9 days away from the trade deadline. You got Connor Mead, hot hitter from the Nats, going to the Red Sox in exchange for a top-flight rookie southpaw and Connelly Early, the pride of UVA. That's great. And by the way, because there aren't a lot of sellers, get ready to see a lot of major leaguer for major leaguer type deals for teams to try to improve their roster. The deadline getting close. From Will Dalton, who's going to stick around, and the tallest Latino in sports talk, Mondo. My name is Josh Graham. This has been the Josh Graham Show.
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